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1: Marcus Mariota in the shotgun, gets the snap, drops back at his 35 to pass. Mariota bumps off one defender, rolls to the right, tries to elude another one, and yet another one, rolls to his left at his own 30. Mariota just flings that one down the left side of the field, intercepted by Eli Apple at the 25, and Apple will go to the ground at the 32, and that's it. Ohio State national champions for the eighth time as they defeat Oregon 42-20.
2: And welcome into the Sports Life. Will teaming here along with Dalton Scheller as we salute the year 2014 in the Big Ten. What a big game for the Buckeyes to beat Oregon for the national championship, as Paul Keels just said. But who would have guessed, Dalton, that soon Ohio State

0: They would have to beat Oregon to win a Big Ten championship.
1: Crazy how everything's come full circle there. And by the way, that was the first ever college football playoff that year, 2014.
0: Well, this week we have somewhat of a special show lined up for you, as we're going to bring on as guest Carol Hutchins, the all-time winningest coach in the history of Michigan athletics. Yes, she is a Hall of Famer when it comes to softball. But there was no better coach at winning games in Michigan's history than her. And she's going to be visiting with Jackie Joseph, also a legendary coach in softball in Michigan State. And just for more fun, as these two talk about each other, talk about their sport, keep in mind they're also high school buddies, and they go way, way back. And this is our way of paying tribute to the sport as we're having our College World Series. But first, sounds of the week. 2014. So, Dalton, what do we got?
1: There are a couple of other good moments for teams in the Big Ten outside of Ohio State. One, how about Northwestern? The Wildcats, Cardiac Cats, get an upset over Notre Dame thanks to a game-winning field goal called by the voice of Northwestern, Dave Ennett.
2: This will be a 41-yard drive from the left hash angle to the right. His kick three, had one blocked to win it for Northwestern. Here's the snap. Here's the placement. Kick by Mitchell, rises to the uprights. It is good! The Wildcats win! Jack Mitchell hits the field goal! And the Cats have stunned the Fighting Irish yet again. The Cardiac Cats are back. 43-40.
0: Like Dave Ennett said, yet again, they've done it a couple times.
1: And what a great moment that is for Northwestern, getting the huge upset win over Notre Dame. That's certainly a nice salute to have of 2014. And also, there was a record set in 2014 in Big Ten football. You might remember a running back by the name of Melvin Gordon. He was torching defenses there at Wisconsin. He ran for 408 yards against Nebraska, and this is what it sounded like in that one afternoon with the voice of the Badgers, Matt LePay.
3: Straight eye formation on second and 10 from the Nebraska 26-yard line. Here comes Melvin to the 25, to the 20, Gordon 15, 10, 5, touchdown, Wisconsin! Record-breaking run, Melvin Gordon, 408.
0: Melvin Gordon, the NCAA rushing champ after that carry. And, of course, Matt LePay on the call, as we said. When you said he rushed for 408 yards against Nebraska, you can go through a lot of games and you can take the rushing of two teams and you don't get 408 yards.
1: You'd have a hard time just planning out an evening and getting on your video game and trying to run for 408 yards with a guy.
0: There's some teams you could go, well, we played six games this year and we're at 408 yards.
1: Crazy.
0: Well, today's Sports Life is a very, very special encore presentation. It's a conversation between two friends, two longtime competitors, and two legends in the game of college softball, Carol Hutchins and Jackie Joseph. It is a conversation worth listening to. We will have it in just a moment.
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0: back for more of the Sports Life. We'll team here along with Dalton Shetler. Well, as we said before the break, we're going to bring on some insightful conversation about two of the best when it comes to coaching the sport of women's softball. We have Jackie Joseph. Well, she's only the all-time winningest softball coach in the history of Michigan State. And she has a lifelong friend. Her name is Carol Hutchins. And Carol Hutchins just happens to be the all-time winningest coach in the history of Division I sports. By the way, the number is 1,707. In 2005, Carol led the Wolverines to the national title. That marked the first time ever a team east of the Mississippi actually won that national championship. But that was not Carol's first national title. You got to go back to 1976. She was a starting shortstop on the Michigan State national championship team, believe it or not. And with that, that is where this conversation began.
1: I do remember this. This is what I love about you. You were responsible in 1995, that fall. It was the 20-year reunion.
2: It would have been the 20th year of the
1: national championship team, as we won it in 1976. The Spartans, really the first team east of the Mississippi, I often say, to win the College World Series, which we're in Omaha. We bust out there and we bust home. And we never, of course, I don't know. I know we were in the paper. I don't recall the university doing anything for us. But you came in, and 2 years later, after you'd been coaching just 2 years, made sure we all got a national championship ring.
2: Yeah.
1: And, I mean, to this day, I mean, people ask about my rings. I said, I've got two, a green one and a blue one. And they're extremely meaningful. That championship in 76 was as meaningful to me as the 2005 was to me or to any of my kids, because it was the highest level.
2: Yeah.
1: And we were all very proud of it. And, you know, back in the 76 era, they don't even know. They probably didn't even know we won. But they know today.
2: Yeah. Well, it was very important to me, and I give our athletic director at the time was Ron Mason, and he was just one of our greatest coaches of all time here in hockey. And you know, it certainly was a passion for very important to me to do. But the fact that they backed it, and when we built the stadium, you know, your name is up there. I show all the recruits that anytime we were recruiting against Michigan, which I only won one player. In 29 years, I only beat you on one player. But when they'd come down, I'd always made it a point to point to your name on the wall and said, you know, there's a great Spartan that played here. And they're always like, oh my gosh. And they didn't know and everything. It was always great to have that plaque on the stadium wall of your championship team and all those players.
1: It's meaningful to all of us. And
2: yeah,
1: we're a great part of the Michigan State history. And I take that seriously.
2: All right, Hutchie, let's shift gears right here real quick, and let's talk about the uniqueness, if it is, being in the Michigan State Hall of Fame, having had you're the winningest softball coach of all time. Well, I always tell people that I think you're the greatest, one of the greatest coaches, because like you said, I studied coaching. I loved studying coaching when I came up. I went to 19 straight Women's College World Series, and I used to sneak into the press conferences, so you know, I'm a sport fan, right? I've always been a sport fan. Yeah. I think you're one of the greatest coaches of all time, any sport, any gender.
1: Wow.
2: Any sport, any gender, I would put your career and you up against that. Talk a little bit about, though, I think it's super cool that you're in Michigan State's Hall of Fame with that kind of career at the University of Michigan.
1: Well, I've been pretty fortunate to be, you know, in some Hall of Fames, but I have to tell you, I would have never thought I'd be at Michigan State, only because as a player there, well, I'm certainly part of their national championship, but I wasn't one of the best players. I loved playing basketball, and I did pretty good in softball, but it really never crossed my mind. And so when I got the call from Bill Beekman, I thought, I called you, and I said, why is he calling me? Does he want money? And he said, no,
2: I said,
1: call him.
2: I said, take the call.
1: Yeah, so, I say it, I grew up about a mile and a half from Forest Acres Golf Course. I used to ride my bike to pick up golf balls. I only ever wanted to go to Michigan State, and I had a chance in high school to go to Lansing Community College and actually get my tuition paid for to play basketball. I come from a family, six kids, my dad's a cop, and my mom said, you need to take that, and then maybe you can go to Michigan State. And I said, absolutely not. I want to go to Michigan State now, and how are you going to do that? I'm like, I don't know. And I wasn't really a visionary, but I just didn't care, worry about those things. And I managed to get to go. I had a lot of softball friends that already were attending, you know, my Lansing Laurels entire infield. And it's all I ever wanted to do. And this beautiful campus and the opportunity to go to Michigan State, I made it happen because I lived at home. I lived in my mom's basement my first 3 years. And then I finally, my senior year, I'd learned how to use financial aid. I had part-time jobs. I worked in the summer in addition to playing ball. And I moved on campus in an apartment, which was, you know, really cool. And my mom always said, how are you going to do that? I said, oh, you know, it'll work out. Because I always felt things would work out. You just have to work for them. And the one thing I've learned, which I took into my coaching, and now I take into my little bit of administrative role, we're not going to focus on the obstacles. You need to see the obstacles so you know how to get over it. That's all. But we get caught up in the what ifs and those kind of things. So, but I value my experience here. It was the greatest experience of my life. And that was always one of my, when I'm recruiting you, I'm like, this is going to be the greatest experience of your life. Unless you sit in a chair and say, when's this happening, dude? Because you're part of it.
2: Right.
1: But it should be. It should be your college years. And then, you know, my mom told me years later, you never left college. I said, God, you're right. I still haven't left college. I've been in college since I was 18. Why would you?
2: Exactly.
1: Why would you? And so when it opened up, when I went through, you know, some assistant coaching and took a head job at Ferris State College for a year as an interim. One of my Michigan State buddies, Kathy DeBoer, hired me. And we had some success, but boy, that team was just really good.
2: Yeah.
1: And I just was there to be the, you know, babysitter. But I went over to Michigan and people were like, how can you go to Michigan? Like, it's a job. It's a good job. And, you know, I knew it had great potential. And I also knew they were further behind than anybody in women's athletics in general. But I didn't care. I'm like, it'll work out. I got paid $3,000 to be the assistant. And you go into it, you don't go into it like, oh, I want to establish a Hall of Fame career. And
2: right.
1: You go into it and say, how can I get the snow off the field? We have a game tomorrow. And how can I get them to pay attention to the field? And how can I get uniforms? And, you know, you spent, in our year, we spent the first 10 years for sure just surviving. Back from 1985 to early 93, I think, is when I felt like we finally were getting support. But
2: yeah,
1: I've always respected Michigan State and the opportunity that I had here. And because I view going to college as an opportunity, and I've never thought twice about it. You know, people would come to me on game day in Ann Arbor, who are you rooting for today? And I said, well, my paycheck's blue. And I always, I root for Michigan State in any time we're not playing them.
2: Let's segue in. I think for whatever reason, you've always been super comfortable just being you, and you could embrace your foibles and appreciate what you were great at the same time. And you've never been a judgmental person about yourself about it. You could embrace, could laugh at yourself. It goes to that idea. I consider you that, you know, humble and self-deprecating, but not in a contrived way. It's just all so sincere and authentic. But I think a lot of people would be well served if they just really realized you're just good at you. You're not trying to be good at anything, just to be you.
1: We're trying to be our best self.
2: Yep.
1: And you have to embrace yourself. And I mean, I don't know, maybe because I'm the fifth out of six, and you know, my mom had six kids in 6 years, so about my time, she didn't have time to do right. much other than try to keep me from running away. And I just really believe we all are imperfect. And when you own that, when you own yourself, then you can make yourself better. And
2: yep.
1: except, you know, when I wasn't good at things, I'm like, I need Bonnie, you be good at it. And
2: right.
1: Jen was really good at it. And we were such a great threesome for so long because we were so, all three of us, exact opposites. You hire people for a reason and let them do that and help you. And you surround, you look at the greatest leaders out there. They're surrounded by people that make them better.
2: No question.
1: And I look at that with athletic directors. They need to surround themselves with a really strong leadership team. They talk about these leadership team, but they're putting mid-managers in the level. They're not leaders. And the ADs need to take it, like when they say, we need to do this better.
0: When we come back with more of this special conversation, the main topic will be, what makes Carol Hutchins so special? Back with more in just a moment.
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0: And welcome back for more of the Sports Life. 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It features Carol Hutchins, retired coach, University of Michigan, the best ever when it comes to coaching the sport of softball. And the all-time winningest coach at Michigan State University, her friend for a long, long time, retired coach Jackie Joseph. Now check out this resume of Carol Hutchins. 22 regular season Big Ten titles, 9 Big Ten tournament titles, 18 regional NCAA championships, 18 times the Big Ten Coach of the Year. As we said, she's won a national championship, and she's also been named the nation's Coach of the Year on 2 occasions. This is an amazing resume for anybody in any sport. And as we get into this second segment, Jackie Joseph began the whole conversation with one simple question.
1: Like, why do you think you're just so good? Like, kids love you, parents love you, administrators love you. I mean, you just got an unbelievable quality that way that people just wanted to come be a part of it.
2: Well, I never really thought of myself as good. To be honest, I always felt like a little bit of inept and probably just that I got to get better at things, you know, and I just really found it. And you evolve as you go in anything you do, you evolve in your profession. And I think every 5 years, I felt like I kind of went to a different level of understanding how to make this go and started having some resources to do it. But you have to be your authentic self. Mm-hmm. I mean, I am what I am. And I certainly have always embraced that I am the least perfect person in the room because I just have always been like, wow, that was a dumbass thing to do. And I own it. I think more importantly, we are in a people business and it's really what we love about it more than the game. And I love the game, but I never thought X's and O's were a strength of mine. You know, I was all about, you know, get a good pitcher and field the ball and figure out how to hit it far. But I think more than anything, just, you know, connection is important. And for a long time, I felt I really could connect with my kids because I would be myself and I could light them up on one side and love them up on the other side. And they always knew I cared about them. And the few who didn't, they figured it out eventually. You know, everybody figures it out. Sometimes it's after they graduate.
1: Well, I think you nailed it in there. I think there's a humility about yourself. You've always just been, no question, who you are. You've always been authentic. You said that. And I think that's true. I just think there's something really appealing about being around somebody who has your work ethic with your humility. So people could see how hard you were working to get it right rather than be right. And I see so many young people today are afraid to just say my bad, two outs, and be humble to that, to your kids, and be like, yeah, that's my bad. I got that wrong. And I think when you do that, you forge those connections and relationships. I don't think you've ever entered a space that where you thought you were better than anybody else or more important than anybody else. And I think in that, your ability to be humble to that, like, I've got things to learn. Like, in your last year, you were still learning and growing. I mean, in this space now is so different.
2: There's a lot to learn.
1: I mean, there's like, it is, I mean, not is nothing like it was. And yet I saw you really trying to get it right. And I see a lot of young people today in coaching, they're just, they can't own it. They can't just be like, yeah, I screwed that up. That was my bad. I think there's power in that.
2: Well, you know, it's just fact to me. Yeah. It's just, that is nobody, getting it right is the number one thing. And you talk about people working hard. A lot of people say, Hutch didn't work hard. You know what? I was never out to outwork you. I just wanted to beat you. And I was smart enough for years knowing that I needed to get away at times or I needed breaks. And as I got older, I felt like an old battery. I needed charging more often. But I see folks who just recruiting every minute and heads in their iPads every minute. And it doesn't help them. Mm-hmm. It's not helping you win. And you do. You have to take care of the rest of your life because as I asked a coach years ago, before I had gotten to the level I did, I went to shadow a really famous coach and spent a couple of days as I happened to be in the vicinity. And it was great. Talked ball the whole time. He had to talk her into going out to dinner so I could eat and have a beer because I didn't think that was even going to happen. That was her work ethic. And I finally said, if you don't ever win the national championship, will you feel like you're not successful, because she had already attained a lot of success. And she looked at me right in the eye and said, absolutely. And I didn't want a championship. I'm like, wow. I mean, the chance of winning a championship for most people is
1: zero.
2: Yeah. Most people don't even go to a World Series or whatever.
1: Right.
2: And I'm like, I don't feel that way. My success is my relationships with all my people. And I mean, my players, my colleagues, all those people, you know.
1: Yeah.
2: My staff. That's what success really looks like. So you have to define your success. And obviously winning on the field is not lost on me.
1: Sure.
2: Or winning championships. But, you know, for a long time, I felt like I just had a lot of fun, too. It was fun to be around the kids, fun to make fun of them. I loved to make fun of the kids, tease the kids. And,
1: they gave it back to you pretty good.
2: Well, we played a lot of pranks. Yeah. And, you know, and that definitely got harder to do.
1: Yeah.
2: You know, kids don't have a sense of humor anymore.
1: None.
2: And I'd still make jokes, and Jen Brundy, God love her, would laugh at them, and the kids would just look at me like I had seven heads. And definitely, the challenge is how to, you know, get to the kids. And I still believe, as coaches, we're solution finders. You know, a kid's not performing, what's the solution? You know, sometimes, are we getting the most out of our talent? You know, some years you're more talented than others. Like, wow, we're really talented. And some days are like, oh boy. Well, how can we get them to play at the highest level that they can play at? And that's what you have to judge at the end of the year.
1: Right.
2: And you need to step back. You don't judge it the day you lose or the day after. You're raw. We all go through it. You got to step away. And then by midsummer, I could usually start assessing a little bit after a little time away, a little time on the golf course or the beach with a beer. And I'd be like, this is what I think we got to do better.
1: Right.
2: And I think that's just my
1: own. The other thing I think that contributed as well is your ability to keep your staff. You talk about paying your staff well. You were able to, you know, because people came to get your assistance every year, or they tried
2: for a long time until it became clear they weren't going anywhere.
1: Right, exactly. Yeah. But they were the highest paid assistants in the conference as well, because
2: one of the highest in the country.
1: Yes,
2: to be honest. Yep. And I was fortunate, as I did fight for a few years. I always fought every time I got a new baseball staff. I'd have to trek over to the building and say, okay, why are they more important than my people? And we'd haggle it out. But, you know, I went through my own disputes and was fortunate that it worked out. And as they paid me and they recognized it, they just valued us. And we were fortunate over there. We had this great success. And our ADs did value softball. And they valued me. And, you know, that's great, except I want them to just value softball, not just me, because I don't actually coach anymore. And, but we've always had to keep pushing. Like, it's never was just like a given that they were going to take care of men and women or whatever.
1: Right.
2: And, you know,
1: it's exhausting.
2: It is. And then, but somebody said this to me a number of times, and I remember it. They just want you to get tired, so you'll stop. I'm like, oh, okay, I'm going to take a little break, and I'm going to put my gloves back on. Because we can't get tired. You know, you can't accept it. And you might not be able to get what you want right away. Because the advice I give coaches who are negotiating their contracts, and I mean, I give advice. None of it's legally sound, by the way. But
1: you just play a lawyer on TV.
2: Right. But I do tell them, always ask for more. Well, really? Because they made a good offer to somebody once. Pretty good offer. So we'll ask for more. Well, and I said, listen, you won't get it, but you're going to get more than you're getting.
1: Right.
2: This is, I mean, learn.
1: That's how it works.
2: Learn from how other people work it, which is the men's side, and they're really good at it.
1: Yeah.
2: And, you know, and pushing for our own value is, it's hard. But it's like, well, women don't seem to be as comfortable with that.
1: No.
2: And I would have been one of those women until after we'd won the national championship, and long story short, they were going to pay our baseball coach way more than me. And I was at that point, forget it. There's no way I can accept that, because if I accept it, and if I don't make a case, who's going to?
1: That's right.
2: Unbelievable. And it was a fight. It wasn't comfortable. And powers that be in anything in society will make you feel bad. They'll make you feel greedy. I know a number of women who have been made to feel greedy. If they're not greedy, they don't say that to the guys.
1: No.
2: So you just got to get over yourself. Do it for your staff, then do it for the women that are coming after you.
1: Right. That goes back to my point, is that you didn't have to do that, and you did. And it helped everybody else, because You know, if you didn't, if you hadn't have done that, if you'd have just taken your, what was, okay, go over there, that would have just been bad for everybody. I mean,
2: it changed the market at that time.
1: Yeah, at that time it did.
2: That was back in 2007, and the market started climbing, and I do think that that was a factor, and I had a lot of phone calls after that, and I'm like, hey, I don't want to hear but that you just don't want to, you know, you don't feel comfortable.
1: Right.
2: You know what?
1: Well, because it's interesting what coaches say and then what they ask their players to do. We ask our players every day to get out of your comfort zone.
2: Yeah.
1: I mean, like, that was one of my lessons early is don't ask them what you're not willing to do yourself.
2: Yeah.
1: Don't do that as a coach, right? You model what you're talking about. And so we ask our players every day to be uncomfortable, and yet you're not comfortable going in to see your athletic director? Like, really?
2: Well, the athletic directors, to be fair, like to make it uncomfortable. There's no doubt about that.
1: Yes.
2: But you just got to see through it.
1: You just have to see through it.
2: I get it. You know, not everybody has that platform, but you have to push. I said, sometimes you got to know how hard to push, and sometimes you got to put on the brake for a little bit because it's not an overnight thing.
1: No.
2: It's but
1: you got to be able to
2: tell you right now, after the World Series, I can't wait to talk to a few coaches and pump them up.
1: Yeah, for sure. For sure. One of the issues is just simply equal pay. You know, or reasonable pay, or just, I mean, what are we doing in some regards, you know, why people value what they value and why don't do the right thing just because they have to wait, you know, for whatever reason. So,
2: well, I still believe, and we have come so far.
1: Right.
2: And I tell people all the time, I didn't have any vision for this. I don't have vision. I was just trying to win a game every day and trying to get practice on the field. I was trying to get the field watered, to be honest. And now, who could have thought TV and ESPN and stadiums filled with 10,000 people this week and our own stadium filled with 2,500 people every time we play and, you know, the growth of the game. But I also don't believe that we are still considered with the men are valued at a higher level, and pay is such an obvious, and you can look at so how many baseball coaches make more than softball coaches, as softball coaches who are way more successful,
1: mm-hmm.
2: whether it's World Series, Super Regional, number of wins, championships, longevity. But you see in baseball, and you see it in, obviously everybody says, well, basketball and football, their revenue. Well, okay, maybe we can allow for that. I got news for you. Softball has the potential to be more revenue than baseball in the Big Ten. And in the SEC, it would be, but the stadiums aren't as big.
1: Right.
2: And revenue comes with TV. And watch TV this week, anybody who says doesn't agree with that. And we have higher ratings on ESPN. We have higher ratings on the Big Ten Network. Yet the women aren't valued. And we in athletic departments and probably in society, this is what we want to pay, is we don't want to pay the women as more. Like, we're paying them enough. They have a lot of money. Why aren't they happy? Be happy with that. Which, you know what? I was pretty happy with my salary. But we find the narrative that fits that. So for a long time, I was told, well, you don't have the same number of years. You don't have the same success. You can't make as much as the baseball coach. And then I did. Well, then there's this thing called market value, which how many smoke screens? It's like a shell game.
1: Yes.
2: And market value is we value their market more than our market. Why?
1: Which they create on their own, by the way.
2: They create it. Yeah. And as much as, you know, we're moving, but you have to push that issue. And I talk to coaches all the time that are trying to figure out how to get there. And with fear of their AD, we'll just look at them and say, you don't like it here, leave. Because they'd say that to the women.
1: Yeah.
2: And when the men are leaving, they're like, it becomes their own way to compete. They're like, I don't want to lose this guy. And but they don't. I know a lot of women been told, you don't like it, leave.
1: 100%.
2: Not just in softball. All women's sports. So the market value is just another smokescreen to say we just value men more. Like, men need to make more money. They have families. Well, women have families.
1: Yeah.
2: Too. I mean, the reason we have families is because of women. Let me just call that out.
1: There's that little tidbit.
0: When we come back with more of this candid conversation between Carol Hutchins and Jackie Joseph, we're going to have some fun conversation, some good stories, and a look at the future of softball. Back with more in just a moment.
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0: And welcome back for more of the Sports Live. Will Teeman here, along with Dalton Shetler. Well, we are about to continue our open conversation between two friends and two legendary softball coaches, Carol Hutchins from Michigan and Jackie Joseph from Michigan State. Now, think about the resume of these two combined. In their careers, they coached for 67 seasons collectively, won 2,596 games. So with those kind of seasons and those kind of victories, you got to believe there are some memories worth reliving.
1: Let's talk about some fun things.
2: All right.
1: Give me five best memories, moments.
2: Oh, God.
1: Give me a few of your highlights.
2: You would say, well, of course, the national championship, but this is the thing at the championship series. This is my proudest moment as a coach, and it happened twice. And when we won the IF game against Tennessee to get into the first ever championship series, which we can talk about my disagreement with how that came down. You and I talked about it the year before. Because I brought it to you, I said, we're going to have this three-game series when we're at the point we can beat a team once. Now we got to beat them twice.
1: Yeah.
2: And look at how that came back to, show me that you were right and I was wrong, which is typical of our lives. So Stephanie Burkaw, our number eight hitter, who came to Michigan from Ohio for hardly any money, but she wanted to go to Michigan. And they took financial aid. She came out and she'd hit the game-winning, RBI home run late in the game. And they asked her if that was her biggest, proudest moment or whatever. And she says, my proudest moment is the day I got a chance to go to Michigan. So then we win the whole thing. And we're up on the podium and the ESPN interview post-game. And, Jesse Merchant, a Michigan national champion and a Michigan kid. And they asked Jesse, is this the best thing that's ever happened to you, your greatest moment? Which I think is a dumb question.
1: But yeah.
2: Anyway, and she looks right at him and says, no. So I look down and I'm like, what in the hell is bigger than this? And she said, putting on my Michigan jersey every day.
1: Oh.
2: And you know what? I got nothing.
1: Yeah.
2: I mean, again, championships are great. Some of my favorite moments were, I still stay in touch with all the kids that were in my van back in the 2000 era. Kelsey Collin,
1: yeah,
2: and Megan Doe and Stephanie Volpe.
1: Well, your inability to drive is legendary.
2: Well, I mean, that's legendary. But we had so much fun. And even I'd be mad, pissed off. We lost. One time I ran over the medium. We got two flat tires. It was, typical. One time we got done with dinner. We always went out for dinner. We drove back to the hotel and my van get there first. We still talk about this stuff. We have our own group text, the Bannies. We call ourselves the Golden Girls because that was a big TV series. And we're all like, I'm Grandma, yeah, of course, and Volpe's Dorothy. And we're at the hotel first waiting for everybody so I can tell them what to do for the next day. And we're eating the cookies in the lobby, warm cookies. And all of a sudden we look around and we're like, this isn't our hotel. And, we all laughed and giggled and we got chocolate chips on our face. And we jump in the van and roast to, the next door hotel, which is ours. And the whole group sitting in there and they're just laughing because they know we went to the wrong hotel. And I looked at them, I said, we did not. I took them out for dessert.
1: That's hilarious.
2: It was just,
1: you got to tell the story of the time you got the van stuck in the parking garage with Stacey Neuveman, who, by the way, she played at UCLA, an Olympic player. Olympian. But a lot of people didn't know she was from Owosso, Michigan.
2: Well, her dad was from Owosso, yeah, Michigan.
1: Yeah.
2: And somehow I knew that and I got in wind of it. We knew who she was. And they had a Michigan block him on their mailbox and they have a dog named Bo. So I'm like, man, this is a big, big, big recruit, but I got to put my name in the hat. And we got her to come visit and she gets on campus. There's two stories that go with this. And so we all go out to eat. I rent a van cause we had a number of kids in and we get in the van. We got Tom, her dad and her mom and her uncle, her Tom's twin brother are all on the visit. And so we drop everybody off. There's probably a couple cars, but I've got the van. And then they go in the restaurant, and I go in the parking garage. Friday night, football Friday in Ann Arbor, what could go wrong? And I'm going up trying to find a spot. We're going. And I do remember seeing these flashing yellow lights on the ceiling, but, I just thought it meant go slower. I don't know what. I'm stuck. Like, the van's taller than the building. I'm at the top. And I'm stuck. And I just... I'm not very good at those solutions. I don't know what to do. So I did what you would have done. I just floored it and got out of there. Took off, you know, half the ceiling. Parked the van. I come in. I'm sweating and I look panicky. And Bonnie looks at me. What's wrong? I said, we have a problem. So, you know, we all have a nice meal. I'm taking everybody out. And I'm like, well, I'm going to have to face the music. I said, you guys, we're going to have to get the van out of here because there's no way I could back out and go down the ramp. Tom Neuverman says, this is what we're going to do. We put all a bunch of the kids in the back of the van, and the Neuverman family sits on the bumper. And plus, we took some air out of the tires, and we roll right out of there, you know. And
1: that's a classic.
2: Oh, it was, because that was Friday night, and by Monday, I turned in the van. I'd forgotten to report it because it was such a long weekend. I forgot. But then the next day, we're playing football, and Neuverman's all excited. We had Tim Biakabatuka, really fast guy, and she was running up and down the field, filming them because, you know, we're on the field. And I said, what's it going to take to get you to come here? And she said, you got to win the football game. And I said, we're playing Northwestern. They hadn't beat us in like a long, long time. Guess who won the football game?
1: No way.
2: I am not kidding. Not kidding. You know, I'm going to guess that probably wasn't really the deal breaker.
1: I don't think that was the deal.
2: I don't either, I will say that, she went on to be the NCAA home run leader and, you know, an Olympian. And to this day, you know, her dad calls me Crash, and I have a good relationship with Stacy. And I will say their visit, they had her mom and dad, I dropped them off at the airport at like 5 a.m. And they said, you know, we really didn't think this would be a legitimate, you know, choice. Right. But, you know, we leave her. I'm telling you, it at least is something I know we'll consider. And I said, well, that's the best I can do. It's all I got.
1: Yeah.
2: But
1: that's a great story, though.
2: Yeah, fun stuff.
1: Yeah, your driving is.
2: Well, I just have a lot of dumb things happen to me, which maybe that's why people like that. But, you know, if something dumb happened, I'm usually the author of it.
1: So we're going to switch gears here. What do we think needs to be done? What's the state of things? What can we do better? Where do you see things going?
2: Well, I think when it comes to softball, the people that we need to watch and pay attention to us are the athletic directors, especially in the Big Ten. We need to get on their radar, and they see how fabulous it is. They kind of know about it. They hear about it. They hear us say it, but they don't really experience it because it's May. It's almost June. You know, they're just like, they've moved on. But the opportunity that we have in softball, and I was asked recently, what would one thing you'd change in the game? I'm like, I would change February. February is not spring. I think that's quoting a really famous Spartan across the table from me. It's, why are we playing when Major League Baseball doesn't even have training camp in the South yet? And, you know, it just happened that way. And we can't get on anybody's radar. Baseball, at least, they're just starting regionals. You know, they're 2 weeks ahead of us, but that's two more weeks of better weather, which affects our part of the country greatly. And why couldn't we get 4 weeks total and cut out February? Just get rid of it. It's a dumb month to play. It's winter everywhere. We all travel. It's very expensive. We can't afford to keep people on campus. Not everybody would be on campus. And it's still cheaper than traveling.
1: Way cheaper.
2: Way cheaper.
1: It's so dumb.
2: Yeah.
1: February is not spring, should be. It's
2: not softball season, and nobody pays attention to us.
1: No.
2: Even in the South, we go play in the SEC. The stadiums aren't full in February.
1: No.
2: You know?
1: Because it's cold there, too.
2: Well, it's basketball season and so forth, but we can do better.
1: Right.
2: We need to take a look at that. But I think more than anything, that could happen. We need a champion in the championship cabinet, which are athletic directors, and we need them to pay attention. We need to get the ESPN in front of them.
1: Yeah, no doubt. I couldn't agree more. That's an easy one. You know, when I think about what it was like when I got in it, for me, I believed in my core in the role that athletics played in an educational setting. And what's so heartbreaking for me about the current days is just how academics seems to be the last thing anybody considers when they play sport anymore. And it's all just so short-sighted to me about, you know, I don't begrudge anybody from transferring. There's always been transfers.
2: We've always allowed them to transfer.
1: We've always allowed them. But in classic fashion, they put a rule in place. They blew up our entire industry for two sports that just needed to be told to allow players to transfer. Instead, we created this big portal. And the unintended consequences of it are enormous. No one wants to talk about it. And no one's allowed to talk about it because it means you're anti-student athlete. And I'm like, I'm 100% pro-student athlete. I'm just also 100% in favor of academics and their degree. And that I also believe that we're institutionalizing quitting. And I think that quitting is a behavior that you learn. And there's a time and a place to transfer. But right now, people are just literally no reason.
2: It's not going my way. And this isn't working out well because not everybody's on a different trajectory. Everybody has a different path. And some people come in and start right away and are successful. And then they might take a little, dive.
1: Yep.
2: And some people have to work their way into it. And we are part of the educational process. But the system is no longer about the educational process. And the biggest education and the best classroom on campus is on our fields or on our basketball courts or on our whatever fields where they learn that they are part of something bigger than themselves.
1: Yes.
2: And that their job is, just like they're going to have when they go in the corporate world, their job is to make the big picture better. And you have to play a role. And if you don't like your role, you are the one who owns changing it. You have to improve. You have to do what the coach says, as opposed to come back and say, well, the coach doesn't like me and isn't letting me play. And I'm going for greener pastures. And because poaching is at an all-time high, and now we can throw money at them. And now it has blown up the player of the year in all the non-Power 5 conferences. Boom, they're all going in the portal because now they can go bigger, better, and get money and the whole bit. And being a coach at that level, what are we going to do when they don't have that sport anymore? Because they can't sustain success. They can't sustain a team. But being part of a team is the greatest learning experience when kids go out into the world. And that's why for years we've recruited, from football programs and then in men's sports, because we knew what a great work ethic and how they knew how to attain success when they played college sports. And now we've seen women getting recruited by the same type of corporations. But are they learning anything when every team in the World Series has minimum of 6 transfers except Stanford?
1: I know.
2: And, and isn't that's the new thing. People are like, well, Hutch and Jackie, you're old. That's the new world. Live with it. Make it work. Yeah, we do have to make it work because that's how you get instant success. You get somebody's best experienced player and you put them on your team.
1: Right.
2: But,
1: well, the cost though, what we have to give up, and like you, it's like, yeah, we have to adapt. I mean, any coach coaching today has to understand, and adapt, and I get it, but at what cost? And that's what makes me sad, honestly, is just you give up all that. Cause I just knew that all of the women, including myself, what they got out of that experience, that perseverance that you hang on to the rest of your life.
2: Persistence. Overcoming adversity.
1: Yes.
2: Or some of my favorite players who really never played, but they fulfilled their role. They're in my cell phone. They contact me. We have lifelong relationships.
1: And they're killing life.
2: They're winning life.
1: Yeah, they're winning life. They're killing it. And that's what I worry about. I want to know what is the next thing that's going to prepare them for what you and I know to be life, if not through sport? Like, sport was and is supposed to be that great preparer for life. All things life, right? Death, divorce, changing job, change. Yeah. Getting ready for change might be the single biggest thing we teach is your ability to roll with change. And now we're circumventing that. And that's what I worry about is how are we preparing our young people for what you and I know they're going to need.
2: Well, that's what the educational process has been. And now, I don't know.
1: I don't know either. I mean, eventually they'll get there. Maybe we're just slowing it down. Maybe they'll get there somehow.
2: They'll learn some hard life lessons.
1: Hard knocks, early on. Or you're going to have just a whole generation of people living in their parents' basements. I don't know which one will happen first. But anyway, I've really, really enjoyed this. I adore you, always have.
2: Well, back
1: you're one
2: at
1: of my
2: you.
1: Best friends. Thank you, Hutchie.
2: Hey, thank
1: and,
2: you.
1: And safe travels.
2: All right. Thanks, everybody.
0: So there you have it, an authentic conversation between two friends and great competitors. two of the best in the sport of softball, Carol Hutchins of the University of Michigan and Jackie Joseph from Michigan State. When we come back, our parting shots in just a moment.
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0: jewelry?
1: Yeah, it was fake jewelry. It's, you know, it was all plastic, like necklaces, and yeah, it was cute. It really was. But
0: I liked it. How about bleaches or those products?
1: Bleaches is, like I said, it works just as the detergents. It will kill the bacteria off. So don't use a lot of bleach. We know we have to use it on our white clothes and that, especially ground wells, the iron content. But just try to use as minimal as possible because that will kill off the bacteria as well. But just spread it out. Spread your laundry out during the week instead of doing it all in one day.
2: Wow, a lot of great advice, Dave. Thank you so much for coming out today, and we will definitely use you again if you don't mind us.
1: I'm here for you guys. You need me.
0: God bless you. Thanks, Dave. Thanks for being with us. We'll be in touch in the next month or so.
2: We appreciate you, Dave. Thank you so much.
1: You bet. Thank you.
2: You're welcome. Right. Hey, I mentioned before the last break, how does someone know where that septic tank is?
0: Yeah, good question.
2: And there's a lot of people that will buy a house and have no idea whether they're on city water or city sewage or septic or
0: either one. Never occurs to
2: even ask. Never occurs to people to ask. And here's a really good question, even though I thought of it. should you have your septic tank inspected before you buy the house?
0: Ooh.
2: That's a good, because I'll tell you what, if you buy it and you figure out it's wrong afterwards, it costs some money. Housing information you can trust coming up in the next hour. Stick around with the Inside Outside Guys.
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0: I'd come.

0: first time, and that's peace of mind for the consumer.
1: I want to make people aware of the fact that your company, Kearns Brothers, doesn't necessarily go to where our listening audience is. So it's just good advice. You're not looking to solicit business by saying what you're saying to those people that can't hire you anyway.
0: You know, it's funny you say that. I actually, so Amy Vining's husband, who's a part of A Kid Again.
1: Oh, yeah.
0: She's our board president. So she reached out to me yesterday. They've got a home they're getting ready to sell. It's a couple hours north. And I said, Amy, I love you, but I can't cost effective wise do this roof for you. I can't do it in a number that's going to make sense. And I said, but go get all the information, bring it to me, and I'll help you review everything.
2: There you go.
0: And so we're here to help. That's just what we do.
2: Love that.
1: I like that a lot.
2: Yeah.
1: Yeah.
2: Yeah, good stuff. So
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20: Recent survey conducted by Common Sense Media found one-third of teenagers prefer AI companions over humans for serious conversations. There's a term for that, social offloading. And experts we talked to warned that this habit could be stunting emotional growth, leaving an already isolated generation who came of age during the pandemic even less prepared for the messiness of human interaction. Sure, AI can help you polish whatever it is you're looking to say, but that's not very human, right? It's the messiness that makes our interactions with each other so real. It's also what makes them so validating, help us to develop our confidence, our voice, our deep bonds with each other. Psychiatrists we talked to encouraged turning to family or friends when you're struggling to express yourself. They are keen to help. I'm Dr. Sanjay Gupta, helping you live a better life.
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15: You ever wake up in the middle of the night or maybe first thing in the morning and notice drool on your pillow? Unless you're sleeping next to someone who hasn't already seen all your good, bad, and ugly, it's probably not that big a deal and not anything to worry about unless it's something that just started happening recently. When people drool at night, it's often because of a stuffy nose, acid reflux, or being a mouth breather. People who sleep on their stomach or side are more likely to drool than someone who sleeps on their back. But in some cases, drooling at night can be a warning sign of something more serious, like dental issues, sleep apnea, or even early symptoms of Parkinson's disease. If you're at all concerned about this, the best place to start is with an ENT doctor, an ears, nose, and throat doctor. They can recommend a sleep study to possibly get some answers. I'm Dr. Sanjay Gupta, helping you live a better life.
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10: Did you know that almost half the vegetables and more than three quarters of the fruit that we eat in this country come from just one state, California? Yeah, it's true. And according to a new report by the Environmental Working Group, a health advocacy organization, a lot of this produce is tainted with PFAS, which are sometimes referred to as forever chemicals. Why? Well, the EPA says pesticides keep America's food supply safe, abundant, and affordable. And of course, these chemicals are used in every state, not just California. Now, if you are worried, though, about how much you're consuming, the best thing to do is to buy organic produce, if and when you can. Organic or not, you should rinse all fruits and vegetables under running water. Don't use any soap. And as one epidemiologist told us, use a brush on sturdier items like carrots, potatoes, and cucumbers. I'm Dr. Sanjay Gupta, helping you live a better life.

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cutting grass, barbecues, swimming pools, and those annoying little ants in your kitchen. Yeah, it's summer. 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
14: Eating a healthy diet is not only good for you physically, it can also keep your brain sharp as you age. According to a new study out of China, people who most closely followed the MIND diet slowed aging in key structures inside their brains by more than 2 years. The MIND diet is a combination of the Mediterranean diet, which we talk a lot about, and the DASH diet, which stands for Dietary Approaches to Stop Hypertension. All three of these diets are similar, but the MIND diet puts more of an emphasis on berries, beans, leafy green vegetables, fish, poultry, whole grains, olive oil, and nuts. You're not going to eat foods with a lot of saturated fat. We're talking cheese, butter, red meat, or anything fried. You really don't have to eat like this 100% of the time. That's the key. Just do the best that you can. I'm Dr. Sanjay Gupta, helping you live a better life.
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6: Heart disease is still the leading cause of death here in the United States and around the world. But what if there was something you could do earlier in life to reduce the odds of becoming a statistic? Well, here in the United States, tens of millions of adults already take a statin to lower their cholesterol. But new guidance put out by the American College of Cardiology and the American Heart Association now emphasize that treating high cholesterol sooner could significantly reduce a person's lifetime risk of heart attack or stroke. How early are we talking? In your 30s, believe it or not. Of course, you need to talk to your doctor about whether statins are right for you, but you should know that the evidence is really starting to stack up that shows the earlier you get a jump on reducing lifelong exposure to plaque-causing lipids and lipoproteins, the better the odds are going to be for you. Make sure you get your cholesterol checked. That's the first step. I'm Dr. Sanjay Gupta, helping you live a better life.
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17: For the ninth year in a row, Finland has been named the happiest country in the world. That's according to the World Happiness Report put out every year by the Wellbeing Research Center at the University of Oxford in the UK. Two other Nordic nations, Iceland and Denmark, came in at numbers 2 and 3. Now, having spent quite a bit of time in these countries over my 2.5 decades as a journalist, I can tell you that this is not at all that surprising. There's an entirely different way of thinking in these countries. We before me, you might say. In other words, the mentality is less adversarial and much more, we're all in this together. One other interesting thing that came up was that no matter where someone lived, the more time they spent on social media, the less happy they were. Want to smile? It's simple. Put your phone away for a bit. I'm Dr. Sanjay Gupta, helping you live a better life.
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